0: Look, it's easy to sound smart. Anyone can impress with big words, clever arguments, or a sharp tongue. But real wisdom doesn't come out of your mouth. It shows up in your life. Hi, I'm Bernie Diamond, and welcome again to Fresh. I've always had a sharp mind and a quick tongue. On the one hand, you can argue that that's quite an advantage in life, and it is. But on the other, as happened countless times, it can come across as arrogant, hurtful, and rude. God's had to do a lot of work in me to change that, to soften me, to help me empathize, something he's still doing. It turns out that wisdom is a whole bunch more than simply being clever. James chapter 3, verse 13. Are there those among you who are truly wise and understanding? Then they should show it by living right and doing good things with a gentle spirit. Wisdom doesn't come from being proud. The world may well equate wisdom with high IQ, success, and influence, but for God, wisdom is proven in gentleness, in humility, in living rightly. And here's the thing, we see that wisdom most clearly in Jesus. He didn't strut into Jerusalem with a sword, he entered on a donkey. He didn't crush his enemies, he laid his life down for them. And in that act of humility, he revealed the deepest wisdom of all, the wisdom of the cross. So if you want to assess whether or not wisdom is shaping your life, don't look at how clever you may think you are. Look at how humbly you live. Because true wisdom is always gentle, and true wisdom always looks like Jesus. That's God's word, fresh for you today. Man, I am so passionate about seeing your life transformed as you receive the word of God into your heart. 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Because the only sort of prayer the Bible teaches about is the sort that has powerful results. 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
1: Nooks and Crannies. Therefore, since we have these promises, dear friends, let us purify ourselves from everything that contaminates body and spirit, perfecting holiness out of reverence for God. 2 Corinthians 7:1. It was time for spring cleaning in our home again, and I had finally reached the last room, the living room. After a few hours of pulling furniture out and starting to clean every nook and cranny, somehow the room looked worse and was a total mess. Everything was in disarray. Deep in thought, as I continued to clean, I thought about how this is what my life was, a total mess, until I invited Jesus into my life and allowed him to clean all the dark corners, to throw stuff out, and slowly do a work in my life. Later that evening, as everything was neatly back in place, I was thankful that all the nooks and crannies were as clean as possible. If I had only cleaned the middle of the room, I would still feel that the room was not clean. It is best to totally surrender and allow God to do his total cleaning in our hearts and minds. I am still learning and am being cleaned daily, and I am thankful for that. Sometimes we may start off as a mess, but God still loves us and knows what is best for us. He has a plan for our lives, and we can experience it if we humble ourselves before him and admit we need his help. Father in heaven, thank you for choosing me to be a part of your family and for cleansing, teaching, and guiding in all areas of my life. May many more seek you and find you. I pray this in your precious name. Amen.
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2: How do you do? In this day of so much interest in Eastern religions and philosophy, we look at the experiences of a Tibetan monk in his search for truth. By a strange course of events, his pilgrimage led him to an unexpected encounter where he found the truth. And as a result of that discovery, his heart and mind and life were unshackled. Unshackled, produced in Chicago by Pacific Garden Mission, brings you dramatized true stories from all over the world, actual experiences in the lives of real people. Everybody likes a good story. Of course, people make the best stories, and you might say the streets of a great city like Chicago are teeming with stories, stories of drama and intrigue. We here at the Mission see those stories from a different perspective than some, however. We aren't merely observers of this human drama pulsating around us, but participants in it. Every day and every night, people from the streets come to us. We reach out to them with food and shelter, with open arms and hearts, and most important of all, with the life-changing gospel of Jesus Christ. Such people, when they leave us, not only have had their physical needs met, but they may also leave with a new life through their fulfilling faith in the Son of God. We bring you this special story of a man from Tibet and the culture of his day. And now for broadcast around the earth, this is program number 2518 in the series Unshackled, the program that makes you face yourself and think.

0: There you are, Chekhov. Have you made your decision?
1: I have, Eminent One. I must go to Lhasa. I must seek counsel of the Supreme Lama.
0: Ah, yes, the Supreme Lama. My friend since he was a child wanderer in the Bhatura Lhasa. You were brought to us here at Kaji Monastery in those days, Chekhov. A child of 8 years. Your father and mother are dead. No place for you to go.
1: You are kind to accept me here. I have many wonderful memories. And you, the great Tori Lama, have been like father to me. You guided me in the search for truth. You are the main reason I must go on pilgrimage.
0: Present word, Chekhov. I hear them coming from your heart.
1: It was you who guided me into study of pharmacy.
0: Yes, pharmacy. You have finest correction of herbs and therapies in all Tibet. You will find many sick people on your journey.
1: I could never make this pilgrimage without your having guided me into pharmacy.
0: I will also send with you one of our most sacred scarfs. When you present it to Supreme One, when he learns it is from Kaji Monastery, he will be greatly pleased. Even after all these years, we often exchange correspondence.
1: The Supreme One will know the name of the Tori Lama?
0: The Supreme One will know my name.
1: And in all the monasteries along the way?
0: They too will know.
1: I think often of your words to us in the temple. What you correctly seek, that shall you correctly find. The words inspire me much.
0: I am pleased to hear that.
1: Daily in my reading of the sacred writings, I turn to the prayer, lead me from darkness to light, from untruth to truth, from death to life.
0: Who will you take for your guide?
1: I have chosen Injul.
0: Sacred matters mean very little to him.
1: I went to visit him. We discussed my pilgrimage.
0: I pray that as Injul guides you on the right path, your good example will in turn guide his spirit. At least he is willing to leave wayward woman who so often turns his head away from sacred matters.
1: He has made a commitment to me.
0: Good, good. You will have a noble pilgrimage. But before you proceed toward Lhasa, you must go a few miles onward to Tripping Monastery. There you will meet Kai Song, the oracle. His visions are always accurate.
1: I shall travel without fear, great Tori Lama, because I travel with your blessing. The mountains of southern Tibet, just up from the India border, had never been more beautiful than that morning when, in the moments before sunrise, Injul and I left Kaji Monastery to begin our long pilgrimage to Lhasa.

0: As we walked, I quietly repeated the prayer I had found in the sacred writings. Lead me from darkness to light, from untruth to truth, from death to life.
1: What is that you said, Chekhov?
0: It is a prayer, Injul, a prayer I learned from the pen of Lord Buddha.
1: Ah, you remember the scriptures. I forget everything I should remember, and remember everything I should forget.
2: Medicine! Medicine!
0: Oh.
1: Look, you have a client before we barely get started. It is an omen, Chekhov. We will have a profitable journey. I envy you the money you will make, and I have no worry you will pay me my agreed wage.
0: Yeah, what can I do for you?
2: Tell pharmacist. Tell him where your pain is.
3: Depends more in your head than it is in my foot.
2: Oh, man, he's got arthritis so bad as anything you ever saw. Can you cure arthritis?
0: I have a Sarita compound. It will give relief, but there is no cure. As we continued on our way, we both became anticipant and apprehensive. I felt a sense of destiny, yet I was in no way prepared for what happened when, following Dattori Lama's instructions, we stopped at Tripping Monastery to consult Kaisung, the oracle. His music and rituals allowed me to relax and await his blessings. As the trance began, my heart pounded. I struggled for breath as I recalled the words of Dattori Lama, "What you correctly seek, that shall you correctly find." Suddenly, the trance concluded, and the oracle cried out his solemn pronouncement.
4: You must not journey to Lhasa. The spirits forgive it. If you disobey their command, you will surely die.
0: I am very discouraged, Injul. I will go back to Kaji Monastery and my dear friend, the Dattori Lama.
1: You cannot go back. You are on pilgrimage.
0: But our pilgrimage to Lhasa is forbidden.
1: Then we go on to Mount Kailash.
0: Mount Kailash?
1: I have been there twice before. There are many temples, both Buddhist and Hindu. There is a sacred lake where we can wash away our sins.
0: Is it far?
1: Oh, yes, it's far. But we only half distance to Lhasa. Mount Kailash lies below Tibetan border in northern India.
0: Let us again consult Kaisung, the oracle.
1: Oh, wise decision. Wise indeed.
0: The oracle gave full approval, so we resumed our pilgrimage, proceeding in an altered direction. The next several days, we met many in need of medical attention. At night in roadside hospices, we also encountered ailing travelers. The pathway became steep, at times treacherous. One morning, after we had taken shelter in a cave, a man approached us.
5: Hello, hello. You are friends, I pray. You will not harm a blind man.
0: We are friends.
1: Pilgrims to Mount Kailash.
5: Mount Kailash. Would that I could wash my blind eyes in the healing water of the sacred lake.
0: Come with us.
5: With you?
0: We welcome you in the spirit of pilgrimage.
5: I am a man of sincere religion. For many years, I have wished to visit that holy place. I will be your coolie and carry your heaviest loads. I ask no pay, only food and the mercy of your own eyesight.
0: Very well, it is agreed.
5: Wonderful. I shall die at Mount Kailash in the fullness of peace and have a glorious reincarnation.
0: For many days we traveled, a week and more, up and down the precarious mountain trails. The thin air tested our strength. The blind beggar carrying not only served well as a coolie, but became very interested in the herbs. He asked me if he might serve as my apprentice. Finally, exhausted, we reached Tradam Monastery. At the mention of Kaji Monastery and the Dattori Lama, we were extended cordial hospitality by all those we met. So we decided to remain there for several days for rest, and so I could devote time to reading and meditation. Lead me from darkness to light, from untruth to truth, from death to life. Caring says at Mount Kailash he will be free from sin. Can it also be true for me? Sin is in my heart like the promise of death. Perhaps my God will have some word for me in the holy writings written by his own noble hand. To cleanse and purify the thoughts, this the holy beings teach. Oh, what is this here? What am I seeing? By conduct is indicated the attainment of conversion. Conversion. By conduct is indicated the attainment of conversion. Ah, I will ask that Lama by the window. Pardon, most worthy sir, can you tell the meaning of this word, conversion?
6: It refers to our thousands of reincarnations on the journey to Nirvana.
0: Oh, conversion, it can take a million years.

0: Jacob! Yeah, Jacob!
1: Good morning, Aunt Julie. Something wrong?
0: Kieran is gone. He took medicines with him and money bag. He left just after midnight. He told gatekeeper you sent him on to find our next lodging.
1: He cannot have traveled far in his blindness.
0: Blindness? What blindness? Gatekeeper said he ran like deer in night. And he went opposite direction from Mount Kailash.
1: I had no choice but to remain for many weeks at Treddam Monastery. Fortunately, there were excellent herbs growing in the area, and after many days I was able to restore my supply. I frequently spent time reading holy writings, in vain searching for more light on that strange word, conversion, but found nothing. Finally, I set a date for us to resume long journey on foot to Mount Kailash. I found Mount Kailash also disheartening. I prayed at many temples and bathed in the sacred lake. But at the very moment of an oblation, that one word came to my mind, the word conversion. What was its meaning? Why did it linger so insistently in my thoughts? I questioned lamas and holy men, each giving me a different, often contradictory reply, meanwhile claiming to speak the words of truth.
0: I very sorry you find Mount Kailash disappointing, Checkup.
1: There is much more seeking after money than seeking after truth.
0: This afternoon, while you were resting, I came upon a group of pilgrims. They are going southward in 2 days to Benares in India. I thought you may wish to go.
1: And you?
0: I...
1: The temptress lingers in your thoughts. That is your problem. The Turi Lama hoped our pilgrimage would heal you of your lusts.
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1: I left Injul to his hungry lust. The next morning, I sought out the India-bound pilgrims. They were delighted to have a pharmacist accompany them on their continuing journey. Multitudes of pilgrims came each day to Benares. They dipped into sacred Ganges River. They prayed at the temples and shrines, but as it had been at Mount Kailash, I found no one who could help me in my search for truth. Lead me from darkness to light, from untruth to truth, from death to life. What you correctly seek, that shall you correctly find. The pilgrimage to Benares had one positive aspect, my discovery of television. I watched in curiosity at first, but then...
3: And now the news. Thousands of Tibetan refugees continue to pour into northern India as Chinese armies tighten their hold on Tibet. Many government officials have fled from Lhasa, including the Supreme Lama, who has taken refuge in the Darchula area.
1: The Supreme Lama was not in Lhasa, but right here in India. Before the end of that week, I met pilgrims from Darchula. They would be returning in a few days and agreed to add me to their party. There were almost as many Tibetan refugees in Darchula as there were local residents. The Supreme Lama had been in the area but was now traveling overseas to England and America, pleading the cause of his oppressed people. No one knew when he might return. I was keenly disappointed. Should I return to Kaji Monastery and learn more of the Turi Lama's wisdom? Should I abandon my effort to find the meaning of that word, conversion? Actually, my search for truth was much closer to fulfillment than I could possibly have imagined. For in that moment, I saw a cobbler's shop. Having become concerned about the condition of my shoes after walking so many miles, I decided to enter.
4: Good morning, my new friend. Ah, I see you are staring at the words on my wall.
1: Come unto me, all ye that labor and are heavy laden, and I will give you rest. Oh,
4: yes, those are words from Bible. Matthew chapter 11, verse 30.
1: What is Bible?
4: Oh, the Bible is word of God. Come, sit with me at my table. I will show you. Huh. I am Tashi, the cobbler.
1: I am Chekhov from the Nanda Devi region of Tibet. I am a pilgrim.
4: A pilgrim? Ah, that is good.
1: I seek truth, but I am in bondage to doubt and uncertainty.
4: Here, let me show you a promise the Lord Jesus gives to such as you. See, here in the Bible, John chapter 8, verse 32. And ye shall know the truth, and the truth shall make you free.
1: If I had not been so long searching for truth, I might have excused myself and gone back onto the street. But I remembered the words of Turi Lama, "What you correctly seek, that shall you correctly find." Tashi gave me a copy of the Tibetan Bible, marking numerous areas which he said would be helpful in my continuing search for truth. He also invited me to attend a Bible fellowship together with a small group of other Tibetans who gathered one night every week there in the cobbler's shop. As I would learn, Tashi was their leader.
4: We have this simple message from the Bible for our refugee friends who, as once did we, seek the truth. Oh. Let me review this message for you again. First, in Romans 3, verse 23... For all have sinned and come short of the glory of God. Here, turn ahead two pages to chapter 6, again, verse 23. For the wages of sin is death, but the gift of God is eternal life through Jesus Christ our Lord. Then Romans 10, verse 13 says, For whosoever shall call upon the name of the Lord shall be saved.
1: As I walk the streets, taking care of the medical needs of those who came to me, I thought much about the things I was learning from the Bible. I often visited Tashi in his cobbler's shop.
4: Ha ha! Come in, my friend! How are you this day?
1: My mind comes many times to the word conversion. What can you tell me?
4: Oh, conversion. You say you found a word in your holy writings. Mm. You wonder, is it in the Bible?
1: I sometimes hear the word spoken at your Christian fellowship meetings.
4: The word conversion is not in the Bible, but its meaning is clearly spoken of in 2 Corinthians chapter 5, verse 17. If any man be in Christ, he is a new creature. All things are passed away. Behold, all things are become new. As I sit here at my work, I think much of you, and I pray for you.
1: Thank you, Tashi.
4: And the more I think and the more I pray, the more I believe you are what I call conversion prone.
1: Conversion prone.
4: God has been watching over you all of your life. I believe Holy Spirit has been preparing you for conversion.
1: Conversion. I continued to be interested in Christianity and began to have questions. What you correctly seek, that shall you correctly find. My friend, the Turi Lama, had told me about the words Tashi showed me in Isaiah 55, verse 6. Seek ye the Lord while he may be found. Call ye upon him while he is near. Did the words of the Turi Lama and the words of the Bible have a common meaning, or were they in conflict? And the prayer of Buddha, lead me from darkness to light, from untruth to truth, from death to life. Isaiah 9, verse 2 says, The people that walked in darkness have seen a great light. What light? If only I could have reached Lhasa, the Supreme Lama would have explained everything to me. Surely a simple man like Tashi was not as wise as the Supreme Lama.
4: Oh, check up. I claim no wisdom of my own. I rely completely upon the wisdom of God's word. In Psalm 111, verse 10, we learn that the fear of the Lord is the beginning of wisdom. A good understanding have all they that do his commandments. His praise endureth forever.
1: Is it hidden wisdom?
4: Hidden wisdom? No, no, just the opposite. Revealed wisdom. Revealed in Jesus Christ, God's Son and our Savior.
1: Savior. I had been taught at the monastery that every lama is a savior, but he could never be a savior like the savior in the Bible. It was very confusing. For many weeks, I walked the streets of Dachula selling my medicines, talking to fellow Tibetans. I avoided Tashi and did not attend the Christian meetings. I also put aside my copy of the Bible. I spent much time in the temple reading the Buddhist scriptures. One day, I found a perplexing statement where Buddha said, "Truth cannot be found in a living person because every living thing must die, and truth cannot die." I decided to go and see Tashi. Perhaps he could help me.
4: You are correct, Jacob. The Lord Jesus did die on the cross for our sins. He was buried, but the grave could not hold him. Jesus said of himself in John chapter 11, verses 25 and 26, "I am the resurrection and the life. He that believeth in me, though he were dead, yet shall he live. And whosoever liveth and believeth in me shall never die." He rose again on the third day. Now he is in heaven waiting and wanting to be your Savior, to forgive your sins and give you eternal life.
1: What am I to do?
4: Oh, do what the Bible suggests. Here, in Psalm 34, verse 8. Here.
1: Oh, taste and see that the Lord is good. Blessed is the man that trusteth in him. Struggling, I continued going to the temple, but now I took my Bible with me. One day in the writings of Buddha concerning sin, I read, "Water cleanses all alike." In contrast, the Bible told me, "The blood of Jesus Christ cleanseth us from all sin." 1 John 1, verse 7. Of faith I read, "I put my trust in Buddha." But in the Bible, Acts chapter 16, verse 31, I found these words, "Believe on the Lord Jesus Christ, and thou shalt be saved." It was time to see Tashi again. I want to become a Christian, Tashi. I want to experience conversion.
4: All angels in heaven will rejoice with me. If you do not have any more questions, let us pray, Jacob.
1: All my questions had been answered. That day I experienced for myself the meaning of conversion. I became a new person, a new creation. I began daily study of the Bible. And with my Bible knowledge came a hungering desire to witness. I walked many miles selling medicines, but mostly sharing my faith in the Lord Jesus, especially with fellow Tibetans. I began paying attention to a young lady in the Christian Fellowship group. Tashi served as the go-between in arranging our marriage. Several years passed. Following the birth of our first two children, my wife Dolma and I moved to the beautiful Himalayan town of Mussoorie. It was a tourist center, providing wider opportunities for our work both as a pharmacist and an evangelist, with a mission board with an outreach ministry in Tibet. Then one evening, as I sat reading while Dolma cleaned up after our evening meal, something happened which was to become the crowning experience of the many years that had passed since I left Kaji Monastery and set out on what I hoped would be a pilgrimage to Lhasa and a meeting with the Supreme Lama. Tashi, is it you, my friend?
5: Welcome.
4: It is I, Jacob, and for special purpose. The Supreme Lama is visiting Mussoorie tomorrow. He has heard of Tibetans who have become Christians and has asked to meet a group of leaders.
5: Is he angry?
4: Oh, no, no. He is interested to know why we have become Christians.
5: What a wonderful opportunity, Jacob. I will gather other ladies together to pray for you.
1: For a few moments, I wondered if I might be dreaming. But when I saw the Supreme Lama, I knew it was reality. He was gentle and warm and spoke of Haji Monastery and the Turi Lama. I told him about my personal search for truth. Dolma waited anxiously to hear my report when I returned home.
5: God's ways are far beyond our understanding. When you left Haji Monastery, you wanted to receive counsel from the Supreme Lama. Instead, you at last meet him. It is you telling him how you have found truth in the Bible.
1: Tashi says the Supreme Lama has been given a Bible and he reads it.
5: We will pray for him.
1: We will pray for Tibetans everywhere. Tashi says even in Lhasa you can find Bible study groups. It is the young people, the new generations, looking beyond the traditional Buddhist scriptures as I did, in Burma, Mongolia, Nepal.
5: Only yesterday, our women's Bible study group memorized Hebrews chapter 4, verse 12. The word of God is quick and powerful and sharper than any two-edged sword, piercing even to the dividing asunder of soul and spirit and of the joints and marrow, and is a discerner of the thoughts and intents of the heart.
2: Chekhov worked at a refugee camp in the eastern part of India, where he won many to Christ. He contracted TB and suffered greatly without complaint. The mission board helped to provide surgery for him, which extended his life 15 years. He went home to be with the Lord in 1973. Multitudes of Tibetans cherish his memory because he led them to faith in the Lord Jesus. How is it with you, friend? Have you found the truth Chekhov found, the truth of which Jesus speaks in John chapter 14, verse 6, where he says, I am the way, the truth, and the life. No man cometh unto the Father but by me. This truth assures you that by receiving the Lord Jesus Christ as your Savior, you can be set free from doubt and sin to become a new person. Tell God right now that you accept his gift to you.
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1: You didn't want anybody to know, as at them days, it wasn't the right thing to tell anybody that you've been abused sexually, verbally, mentally, every way you could be. 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
2: Sago, Skinagoga, welcome to the Storyteller. 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
1: My name is Charles Paul, known as Charlie, and I'm a member of the St. Mary's First Nations tribe. 100% Maliseet, passed on by the Passamaquoddy tribe of Maliseet people. I'm born and raised on the St. John River in the city of Fredericton, the province of New Brunswick, Canada, and I lived here all my life on a reservation. Growing up as a small child, we were all placed in schools on reserves. Mine was the First Nation St. Mary's Indian Day School, which I attended up to the age of 13. Being Native and being a part of a school which was taught by non-Indian was very hard, for they wanted something that I couldn't give, and that was trying to learn the book called the Catechism. I couldn't learn this book because it was too hard, and the words were hard, and so when I couldn't learn it and do the readings in it and do what the teacher wanted, I was punished every day. I could remember myself each day getting ready for a beating, because I couldn't understand. And it tore my people apart, that when they try to make us be something we weren't. And I could remember being prayed down to go to church like animals tied to each other, walking hand in hand, hanging onto a rope, and being segregated, not allowed to sit with non-natives. We were placed up in the balconies of the church. And I think that's where the downfall of my life started. Instead of being beaten anymore, like I said, at the age of 13, I quit school. And that's when I first had my taste of alcohol. And it grew and it grew. And I drank for 40 years. Not knowing God, because I didn't want to know him. For the beatings I got and the torture I got, I hated. I learned to hate God and anything that, or anybody that had anything to do with him. Like I said, it tore me apart and made me a cold and violent person. I destroyed everything that came into my path. I tried to. Time I got to the age of 15, I did a break and enter, and I was sentenced to a year at a training center for youth. And while I was there, there was a person there and persons that were sexual abusers. And as being a Native and alone and scared and frightened, I was one of these victims of sexual assault. Well, I was raped there, placed in a dungeon naked. And that made me even more angrier and more mad, and despised white people. I didn't want anybody. I couldn't care for anybody. I carried that burden with me for 40 years. As long as I drank, I didn't tell anybody. But I showed it in ways that I shouldn't have. I tried marriage. My first marriage didn't work. I had a daughter. She died at the age of 6 months old through my first marriage, and that again set me off into a rage and disowned my wife and left her and just kept on drinking and just being a cold person. I should have never been married or thought of it because of the hurt that was inside, and I didn't know what to do with it. I didn't want anybody to know, because at them days, it wasn't the right thing to tell anybody that you've been abused sexually, verbally, mentally, every way you could be. I was damaged. I felt that my life was no good. I felt that I was worth nothing. I felt that I was useless, that the only thing I could do was drink and drink and drink. And it carried on, and I kept drinking, getting in trouble, in and out of jail, no education, didn't know how to live because I never lived sober. I just lived on drugs, alcohol, and violence. Traveled where I could, did what I could, made money any way I could, selling drugs, drinking, stealing, anything. And this is what I lived. I lived like that all my teen life and all my adult life. Seen people come and go, seen people die, buried my own people, watched them die in fires. But I didn't know why. I didn't know that at this time the Lord had his hand on me and was getting me ready for something. But I just didn't realize it though at that time, that I was to do good in the world at some point. After being arrested a few times and being in jail, my last time I was in a place called Westmoreland Institution. It's a part of a penitentiary system. Not exactly locked up, but I was there. It's more like a college thing. I kept going to church there and kept going to church and watching people going, and they're always talking about how good they felt after going to church. So I started going. And I wanted to know more about it. I got excited and wanted to learn more and more and more about it. So I started thinking. I said, Outreach, St. Mary's Outreach, Christian Outreach, Martin Barron, Richard. Maybe they'll come to see me. Maybe they'll share the word of the Lord with me as natives, talking to native, and see if it's real. So the pastor there, we got in touch with Martin and Sue, and through their kindness and love for Jesus, they came down, brought the whole group down, and they did a service in the church. Oh, there must be, I don't know how many of us in there, all listening like we always did, sitting way, way in the back. I sat way in the back so I wouldn't be seen. And after their preaching and their singing and hearing their stories, testaments about Jesus, I looked around at some other guys, and we all looked at each other. And anybody want to come up and give their heart to the Lord? And I didn't know what it was. I didn't know what to expect or what it was. But I went up. That was the first time that I felt that somebody's given me something for free without me giving anything back, just my love. It's when it truly reached me inside that this is real, because these people didn't come all this way and just come because they want, or they came for the love of Jesus and to share it in jail with us. And that's how it began. And it grew and it grew and it grew. If I had to go back a little bit ways, I'd have to say that I took sick and took a diabetic seizure along the way there in Moncton, and I was placed in hospital. And I thought I was dead because they were trying to keep me alive by giving me some kind of medication, and I ended up in hospital, and I was there for 3 days. And I came to, I woke up. And I, at this time, I don't know what happened. I don't really understand it. I was in there and I was crying and I was down on my knees. I was just like a baby all balled up, crying and crying and crying. I didn't know what for. I don't know why I was crying. And they just left me alone, let me cry. And the Lord must have hit me hard, because I could remember saying, "Lord, I don't want to leave this hospital an alcoholic or a drug addict. I'd sooner stay here and end my life here. I just don't want to leave. I just don't want to go out that world anymore as a drunk, a drug user, abuser." After a couple hours, it just ended right there and then. I don't know what I heard or what I did, but all I know is that everything left me. I never drank again. I never smoked another cigarette. I never did any more cocaine or any kind of drug again from that day on. And it's just the Lord come and just says, "Take my hand and I will lead you." And that's the way it's been. The Lord's been protecting me from that time till now, and he never let me go. And I don't know what else I would do if he did. I wouldn't know how to drink anymore. I wouldn't know how to do anything, because I lost it. I don't know how a man that drank all his life and one day in hospital crying for no reason, and the next thing you know, I'm a sober man and a different person. As if the old Charlie just died that day and I was reborn. And the spirit of the Lord.

0: me drunk. That was my savior. But it came to be that it wasn't to be like that forever. I guess the Lord always had his hand on me, but I just wasn't ready to have him. I didn't want to know him. But he got in. He got into my heart and my soul and my mind and took over my actions and took over my life.
1: Life is hard. Sin on earth causes untold pain and suffering. But when this life is over, another one begins. Depending on where you go, you will either be joyful or suffer forever. It's here in this life where we must decide about the next. God has told us plainly about these things. We read it in His Word. For God so loved the world that He gave His only begotten Son, that whoever believes in Him should not perish, but have everlasting life. For God did not send His Son into the world to condemn the world, but that the world through Him might be saved. He who believes in Him is not condemned, but he who does not believe is condemned already, because he has not believed in the name of the only begotten Son of God, Jesus.
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2: We hear that fossils take a long time, millions of years. Is that really true?
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2: 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Okay.

0: Hi and welcome to Tribal Trails. Today we're here with Dr. Gary Parker. We hear that fossils take a long time, millions of years.
1: People just think fossils, millions of years, yeah, go hand in hand. But fossils have to form fast or they don't form at all. And so a fossil is a remains or trace of a once living thing preserved in some kind of geologic deposit, you know. So it doesn't count mummies, you know, and things deliberately buried. But, you know, if a plant or an animal just dies and falls to the ground or falls in a lake or a stream, it's just going to get eaten up by scavengers of fungus, bacteria, things like that. It's going to be decomposed very quickly. So it's going to disappear. It's not going to fossilize. You really have to preserve it quickly. I was doing a radio program and a fellow says, well, you have to believe it took millions of years to form fossils. I've been to the petrified forest in Arizona, and he says they're great big trees, 100 feet, you know, over 30 meters long, you know, stretched out, turned to solid rock. He said, you know, must have taken millions of years to turn those great big trees into solid rock. And so I said to him, well, let's think about that a minute. You know, if a tree fell over in a forest or a lake or a stream and just laid there for millions of years, wouldn't the termites get at it? Wouldn't the fungus begin to break it down? Wouldn't the woodpeckers and the beetles dig holes in it? And so I said, they're going to rot. They're going to decompose. But imagine those trees got swept up in a slurry of limey mud or volcanic ash, and they got buried so deep and so fast, the termites, the woodpeckers, the fungus couldn't get at them, and the minerals and the watery slurry that buried them, the minerals would crystallize in the empty spaces in the wood, and harden up, and it would preserve it so we could see it today. You know what he said? Huh. I think you're right about that. First instant convert I ever made. And I had students at the petrified forest one time. And so I'm out there showing them all these petrified trees, you know, and a ranger comes trucking up and she goes, oh, I'm so glad you all came. She was really wanting to talk to somebody. And she says, you know, we call this the petrified forest. Now, this is a ranger. She says, but maybe we should call it the petrified log jam. And she said, look out, you know, it was on a hill there. It says, look out, and you can see all these trees, all these petrified trees are all lined up, pointed in the same direction, like loggers cutting trees, yeah, and floating them down a river. And she said, and did you notice they don't have any branches? They don't have any leaves. They've been sheared off at the roots. Well, so they weren't trees that were growing in place. You know, and it looks like they've been ripped up branches, just like when Mount St. Helens, erupted in the state of Washington, back in 1980. You know, a big slurry of landslide of mud rushed down the side of that mountain. Some of it went into Spirit Lake, sloshed a wave of water 864 feet up the side of a hill, sheared off more than a million trees in a matter of minutes, broke off the branches, the leaves, sheared them off at root level, washed out as floating logs, over the lake. And as they'd sink, as they'd waterlog, the heavy end, you know, would sink down like that into several layers. And she said, have you heard of Mount St. Helens? Oh, yeah, I don't know. It's God's gift to creation and flood geology. And she said, it looks like, logs can fossilize a lot quicker than we once thought. Mm-hmm. There's even a formula you can make petrified wood in the laboratory. Maybe the most fun specimen we have in our museum. We've got specimens of a family of mammoths we helped excavate. But the one that fascinates most people is a fossil teddy bear. Mm-hmm. Okay. So my wife and I were on a creation trip to England one time and stopped in a little town in Knaresborough. And there's a limestone ledge. A lot of water can flow easily through limestone. Hits a gully, so it kind of breaks off and water just drips out the end. And this dripping water, somebody asked a question with which science begins. I wonder what would happen if. And so they took some soft, spongy things, teddy bears, you know, felt hats, things like that, and just hung a few of them up in this dripping water coming out of the limestone. Well, sure enough, the water evaporated left the calcium carbonate, left the carbonate behind. And so it filled in the pore spaces and the teddy bear and the fossil hat and so on. And in just 3 months, that soft, cuddly teddy bear was turned into a fossilized teddy bear. Fossilized in quotes, it wasn't once alive. But it's the same process called permineralization. In other words, minerals filling in, permeating the pore space, just the empty space in wood or bone or shell. And, of course, all the surface area in the wood, bone, and shell, rapid crystallization.
0: Yeah.
1: Well, now the woodpeckers aren't going to bother them. Mm-hmm. Now the fungus really can't get a foothold. And, of course, they're buried deep enough, too. And so that's how they get preserved. And if that doesn't happen, they don't fossilize. Mm-hmm. And so even evolutionists will agree that fossils have to form fast or they don't form at all. Time never formed a single fossil. Mm. Time is the enemy of fossil formation. The more time that goes by after a plant or animal dies or a human being, the less likely it is to be a fossil. You got to bury it quick, mineralize it quick. That happens today. One place it happens is in the Indian part of Grand Canyon, laid out along Havasu Creek.
0: Mm-hmm.
1: And boy, oh boy, it's this beautiful turquoise, blue-green water, big waterfall and all this. But that water is so lime-rich that leaves and twigs that fall in it get mineralized. And, of course, that creek flows down to the Colorado River, and it keeps washing out fossilized leaves and twigs and seeds and things like that all the time, right before our very eyes. And so we know how fossils can form fast. We don't know how they can form slowly.
0: Mm-hmm.
1: but evolutionists say, you're right. You know, flood conditions are ideal conditions for forming fossils. You get a lot of mineral-rich water, and you get a lot of sediment dumped on top of a lot of living things all at the same time. So flood conditions are perfect for forming fossils. And a knowledgeable evolutionist might say, yep, you're right. See that trilobite, that fossil sea creature over there? That formed rapidly under flood conditions about 500 million years ago. See that dinosaur bone? That formed rapidly under flood conditions. And, fossils of mammals like we find, well, they're 50 million years ago. That's what evolution says. But I like to ask two more questions. What does science say and what does the Bible say? And so evolution says millions of years. Science and the Bible say, thousands of years. Mm. And so we've looked at some of this already in other programs.
0: Yeah.
1: You know, I mentioned a T-Rex leg bone, found in the wilds of Montana. They were excavating a fossil leg bone, wrapped it up, and it was too heavy to carry, so they had to cut it in half. And on the inside, it's practically bleeding. Soft, squishy bone marrow, stretchable blood vessels, blood cells with DNA in their nucleated blood cells. Wow. And that stuff decomposes very quickly. There was a little bit of mineralization around the outside of the bone that kind of made a protective chamber to keep that soft tissue. And the evolutionists didn't know what to do with that. You know, it couldn't possibly be 68 million years old. And carbon dates, you can get carbon-14 only lasts a few thousand years. And yet carbon-14 has been found in fossils all over the world. And now that the evolutionists have been forced to accept soft tissue preservation in a T-Rex leg bone, you find soft tissue everywhere. And a team of scientists, 10 scientists spending 8 years researching radioactive decay and where that fit into biblical history and how to compare creation and the flood model, were able to find carbon-14 in fossils from the upper layers, middle layers, and lower layers of what's called a geologic column, these sedimentary rocks full of fossils that are laid down. You see them really great, you know, in Grand Canyon. But everybody's seen them in a road cut or along a creek bed or a drive up into the mountains. These layers, limestone, sandstone, shale full of fossils and so on. And they all had carbon-14 in them, all about the same amount of carbon-14, and all just thousands of years ago. It really looked like the evidence was telling us all those fossils from the bottom to the top were laid down at about the same time, a few thousand years ago. And even if you hadn't read the Bible, if you heard somebody reading the Bible, what was that? What was that you were saying about a worldwide flood? Mm-hmm. It really catch your attention. You'd be forced to postulate that. Well, the founding fathers of geology were sure when they were looking at fossils and rock layers, those were the plants and animals buried in Noah's flood. Nobody even questioned that. That seemed obvious. And the more you study it, actually, the more sure you can be of that particular idea. But then that raises another question. Why is there a sequence? And so, you know, when I go fossil hunting, I like to know what layer I'm looking in, you know, what, and they just use 12 names for 12 different geologic systems worldwide. And, you know, and if I want to find sea bottom creatures, you know, I might say, are there any Cambrian rocks around here or Ordovician or Silurian? And so those rocks are just chock full of sea creatures and not much in the way of plants, not much in the way of woody plants or not much in the way of, well, there's some fish as you go. In fact, there's a lot of fish, but not near as many as there are in other layers. So if I really want sea creatures, that's a good place to hunt. If I really want to find a lot of plants, okay, then I'll say, have you got any Pennsylvanian deposits around here? Or in Europe, they call it Carboniferous, Pennsylvanian, Mississippian. That's where you can find a lot of great plant fossils. And if I want to find dinosaurs, well, of course, everybody knows one thing that goes with dinosaurs is Jurassic. There's rock called Jurassic or Cretaceous or Triassic. They've got a lot of dinosaurs in it. And so there does seem to be kind of a pattern out there. You find certain kind of fossils in certain layers. And so once again, the evolutionist says, see, I told you so. You know, these layers and the different plants and animals you see in them, those are stages in evolution. Well, Charles Darwin wanted to believe that. He knew about, now there wasn't a lot of study going on yet, but he knew about that. And he was hoping, expecting that those layers would show changes from simpler creatures to more complex creatures. And they'd show, you know, how an arm could evolve into a wing or an arm could evolve into a flipper for a fish or a fish flipper could evolve into a leg for a land animal. Evolution, you know, can go any way you want it to. And he was sure that that's what should be there. But his chapter on fossils was called The Imperfection of the Geologic Record. He called fossils the most obvious and serious objection to his theory of evolution. Wow! The total opposite of what everybody thinks. And what was the reason? One of the things he said was he knew about the complex creatures in the lowest known fossil-bearing strata. He was expecting simple creatures. He was expecting when you looked an old rock, you know, at the bottom, that you'd find things. You'd say, what is that? What is that? I don't know what that is. It's an early stage of evolution. It doesn't look like any animal or plant I ever saw. No, exactly the opposite. Even Darwin knew that those creatures at the bottom are fantastically complex. One of the most abundant creatures is the Nautilus. Well, a nautilus, you know, is a shelled squid. The one today is a small round one like that. But they have them as fossils as big as tractor tires that are worth hundreds of thousands of dollars when they're polished up and so on. And they used to have long banana-shaped ones, 17 feet long, just spectacular things that bring big prices at rock shows. And they're right at the bottom. They have an eye that sees the world like we do. They have three hearts, arteries, capillaries, veins, a two-hemisphere brain. In other words, simple animals they are not. And the change is actually you have all these animals at the bottom, and then the only thing that changes is how the shell attaches to the chamber crosswall. You never find any simple creatures. The sequence is not, you know, one animal changing into another kind of animal or another kind of animal, one plant changing into another. It's complex sea creatures on the bottom, followed by complex near shore, life forms in the next layers, followed by complex lowland life in the next layers, followed by complex upland life in the top layers. What you're looking at in clear, simple, unmistakable record, a mile deep in Grand Canyon, is a record of Noah's flood. As the water, of course, the first Noah's flood, it was Noah's in the ark for a year and 10 days. And the waters continued to rise for 150 days until they covered all the high mountains at least 22 feet deep. So the ark had gone right across the top of them. And so, of course, the first things to be buried would be the heavy-shelled bottom dwellers. That's exactly what we find. Not simple, complex, heavy-shelled bottom dwellers like the Nautilus. And then as that sediment gets built up, then you can trap the faster swimmers. You get some fish in the bottom, but you get more fish farther up and different kinds that live closer to shore. And the kinds of corals change from the ones on the bottom to nearer shore. It's an ecological flood sequence. You know, and then you get the near shore plants, you get the lowland plants, lots of ferns and fern allies and tree ferns, and then you get the kind of plants that live higher in well-drained soil. And so we see that reflected today. Wow. I did that to a radio announcer one time. What do you think about fossils? And I said, I think Darwin is exactly right about fossils. She said, oh, excuse me, I thought you were the creationist coming to the debate. I said, I am the creationist. But I already, now she was had to ask me, what do you mean? You believe Darwin was right about fossils? And then I had to tell her that. Complex beginnings, ecological transitions, rapid burial during Noah's flood, rapid formation of fossils, all of these things support those. God's word is the surest guide to understanding God's world. And, you know, it's not impersonal. You know, it's artwork, it's treasure. You know, it's things made, you know, by God, the same God who made you. And he wants you to use these things like Jesus used object lessons to understand him better and your relationship to him. And boy, oh boy, fossils and that sequence of fossils really helps us. It points to creation, complexity in the beginning, corruption, death brought on by sin, catastrophe, Noah's flood. But most importantly, it tells us about deliverance. The whole world is covered with layer upon layer of these fossils. And yet here we are because God provided a way of escape, not just a way of escape, a way of entrance to a new and eternal realm with him.
2: Let all creation rejoice before the Lord, for he comes. He comes to judge the earth. He will judge the world in righteousness and the peoples in his faithfulness.
0: Gary, you have some books here. Can you tell us a little bit about these books that you have that you've written?
1: Oh, yes. This one on fossils is fully illustrated, you know, lots of colorful diagrams. And about half of the pictures come from fossils in our museum down in Florida. And there's a double page spread that compares, you know, the evolutionary belief about fossils with the creation belief, how all of these fossils are the remains of plants and animals that lived at the same time in different places and were rapidly buried one after the other from sea bottom to mountaintop during the year of Noah's flood. And that example I used of the Nautilus, you know, several pictures of those are in here, and other things that you'll hear evolutionists talk about, and how the rest of the story points away from evolution toward creation. Building blocks in earth science talks about the eruption of Mount St. Helens and details about Grand Canyon at Mount St. Helens. Scientists from all over the world photographed geology on steroids, you know, the rapid formation of canyons, a rapid formation of rock layers, rapid formation of fossils, rapid formation of, you know, coal seams and polystrate fossils, seen and photographed by scientists from around the world. And God just showing them evolution doesn't make any sense. Look at your own film. Yeah. You know, look at what you've seen. I've shown it to you right here. So you are what? Without excuse. Mm-hmm. This is a lot of those ideas and, you know, how the gospel's reflected in fossils for young people. This is the most popular book we ever wrote, Dry Bones and Other Fossils. Sometimes I'll see a college student bring up one of these books that his mom read to him when he was three, and he read it when he was five, you know.
0: So these books that you have here, how can people get a hold of them?
1: The Saskatchewan Creation Society, you know, maintains some of these that are available for purchase. We have them at conferences we go to. Master Books can send these out. They've got a real easy 800 number. I think that works up here too.
0: Yeah, it does.
1: 800-999, okay, 3777. So that's one of those numbers you can remember, 999-3777. And they carry all of these, plus a wide range of other books. And it's just a thrill to see so many creation books on all the topics, you know, available to help Christians now. You know, here's one of my favorite books. And so this is a complete zoo adventure, a field trip in a book. And it's the publisher, Master Books, you know, did beautiful animal pictures and, you know, human interest pictures, field guide for parents, homeschool parents, Christian school teachers, anybody interested in getting the most out of a zoo trip. Or if you don't have a zoo right around you, this is your zoo trip. You get just like being there. And then in the back, there are animal fact cards, things that you can use, you know, for games. There's activity sheets for teaching that students can fill out. And you're giving written permission on the book to do that and make photocopies you can use for a group of homeschoolers or a Christian school class. It's just totally awesome. It gives you a hands-on feel, like it says, a field trip in a book. It'll help you understand the plants and animals that live in your area and why different plants live in different parts of the world. And again, there's a devotional series for preparation for your zoo trip or preparation for looking at the plant of the animals in the book. And so it talks about God's creation, man's sin, corruption, Noah's flood, catastrophe, and deliverance, you know, Christ. All those scriptural truths are woven in and help us understand and rejoice in the world in which we live, even in times of trouble. We know God is working his deliverance right now. After my retirement from full-time college teaching, Mary and I started a museum in the little town of Arcadia, Florida, down in South Florida. And Peace River flows through there, is loaded with fossils of mammoths, mastodons, saber-toothed tigers, a giant ground sloth bigger than T-Rex, a giant armadillo as big as a big van, you know, or a truck, you know, as well as sharks, including shark teeth that indicate sharks that could be 60 feet long, you know, things, sea creatures, land creatures buried together. It's a special deposit of fossils generated by storms that followed Noah's flood in the south, like the ice followed Noah's flood in the north.
0: Do you have a website address that if people are interested, where can they go to find out this this information?
1: Our website is creationadventuresmuseum.org, and that tells about our programs, and you learn all about creation, and it's all hands-on. So you hunt your own fossils. There's a beach trip involved, shell hunting, a telescope work, you know, all kinds of things, and interaction with other Christian families. It's really an awesome experience. We have a lot of displays, and so real specimens that you really touch, handle, and so on. And in prep for fossil trip, you get to do a sort, and so you learn how to identify them, and that transfers to anywhere you are. You'll learn how to find fossils in your area as well as the ones that you find around there. It's a great opportunity for learning and supporting families and young people and trusting God, taking God as his word, and see how it works to explain his world and give us a joy of looking forward to his coming again.
2: Since the creation of the world, God's invisible qualities, his eternal power and divine nature, have been clearly seen, being understood from what has been made, so that people are without excuse. For all have sinned and fall short of the glory of God, and all are justified freely by His grace through the redemption that came by Christ Jesus.
3: Thank you, Gary, for sharing with us. That gave us a glimpse of how powerful God worked through the flood. With all those layers of earth and fossils, God preserved for us the evidence of His creation and the flood. That's so amazing to see. The stars in heaven, the beauty of the earth, the mystery and richness of life, and even the existence of the fossils are evidence that God is the origin of the whole world. The Bible tells us that we can clearly see God in all of His creation, and we can also get to know Him if we want to. When somebody asked if it is possible to find God, they said, "If you're searching for the light, you will find it." And the Bible says, "You will find God if you seek with all your heart." So, if you're searching for God, you will find Him. Jesus says about Himself, "I am the light of the world. Whoever follows me will never walk in darkness, but will have the light of life." If you want to have a relationship with God, you need to understand that you are a sinner and that you need Jesus Christ who died for you. Do you want to get right with God? Call us and we can pray with you. During our last song, we will be showing again the link to Gary Parker's Creation Adventures Museum and also where you could find his books. Thank you for tuning in to Travel Trails. God bless you.
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1: Consequences. For he who does wrong will receive the consequences

0: A-Money. And all the boys in our band got offered a day or two of work. That sounded pretty good, so we went for it. I had envisioned a nice, cool work environment, slaving contentedly beneath the shade of the grape trees. Surprise, surprise, when we found out that the grapevines, vines, not trees, were just starting out and were about 8 inches high, all visions of shade disappeared. As that hot American sun beat down on our shirtless, bare shoulders, somebody said something about sunburn. I wasn't worried. I hadn't had a sunburn since I was about 7 years old. It wasn't going to happen to me. Yeah, right. After I finished up the day's work and collected my $60 U.S., I started hurting, really hurting. My skin started peeling, and the pain was just awful. Why? Oh, why had I not listened when they said I should use that sunblock? I had about 3 or 4 days to ponder that thought as my skin healed and the pain slowly subsided. Consequences, outcomes, and side effects are all bunkmates. What we do, what we allow, what we decide, all those what's come with results. When we are making a choice, we need to evaluate beforehand what the possible outcomes are. I'm writing this for anyone that is in a valley of decision right now. Whatever the choices and options that you are facing, seek godly counsel and consider the consequences.
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0: I'm being there so that I can be present with her in her issues, and she can be present in mine.
1: Gary Thomas on Focus on the Family Minute.
0: And then sensitive responsiveness. And this was helpful for me because so often as a guy, our wife says something that's hurting her, and our first thing is, okay, I'm going to fix that. I can take care of that. You're not going to have to deal with that. And what they really want to know right now is that there's this sensitive response. You want to fix it because you don't want to have to live through this with me. That the process matters so much to our wives. And so if you lose trust and emotional availability and sensitive responsiveness, you're on your road to getting further and further and further apart. But those are also three tools that couples can use to begin to rebuild their marriages.
1: More wisdom at familyminute.org.
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0: Life is full of people telling you what to do. Bosses, advertisers, influencers, politicians. Everyone has advice. Everyone has an agenda. But here's the big question. Who are you really listening to? Hi, I'm Bernie Diamond and welcome again to Fresh. As a young man, like many other young adults, I became convinced that the sole purpose of my life was to succeed. I had to become someone. I had to be able to afford all the luxuries that the advertisers told me would make me happy. It won't surprise you to know that the pursuit of success was hollow, that it drove me to the brink of life itself. It was there that Jesus came to find me. Isaiah chapter 48, verse 17, "The Lord, the one who saves you, the Holy One of Israel, says, my name is Yahweh, your God. I teach you for your own good. I lead you in the way you should go." Do you see the difference? God doesn't just throw advice your way. He teaches you for your own good. He doesn't manipulate you. He doesn't use you. He doesn't mislead you. He guides you because he loves you. And in Christ, that guidance has a face. Jesus said, "I am the way, the truth, and the life." He's not just a spiritual GPS. He's the road itself. Following him isn't about dry rules or religious rituals. It's about letting the Savior who died and rose again for you lead you into life. So before you listen to the noise, before you allow bad advice to hurt you yet again, stop. Tune your ear to the voice of God. "I teach you for your own good. I lead you in the way you should go." That's God's word, fresh for you today. Look, the research is pretty clear. Those who read their Bible four times a week or more are the ones who'll grow into spiritual maturity and live their lives in victory. That's why I would so love to send you your Fresh Devotional every day. You know, it's completely free. 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It's all about helping you become all that God made you to be. Again, that's freshdevotional.org.
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1: Consequences. For he who does wrong will receive the consequences of the wrong which he has done, and that without partiality. Colossians 3:25. I guess the issue of consequences is something that we all need to get a handle on at some time or another. We were on tour down in central Washington State a bunch of years back, and we found that we had a couple days off. Well, that wasn't so bad since there was a local vineyard there that some of the local guys worked in to make day money. And all the boys in our band got offered a day or two of work. That sounded pretty good, so we went for it. I had envisioned a nice, cool work environment, slaving contentedly beneath the shade of the grape trees. Surprise, surprise, when we found out that the grapevines, vines, not trees, were just starting out and were about 8 inches high, all visions of shade disappeared. As that hot American sun beat down on our shirtless, bare shoulders, somebody said something about sunburn. I wasn't worried. I hadn't had a sunburn since I was about 7 years old. It wasn't going to happen to me. Yeah, right. After I finished up the day's work and collected my $60, I started hurting. Really hurting. My skin started peeling, and the pain was just awful. Why? Oh, why had I not listened when they said I should use that sunblock? I had about 3 or 4 days to ponder that thought as my skin healed and the pain slowly subsided. Consequences, outcomes, and side effects are all bunkmates. What we do, what we allow, what we decide, all those what's come with results. When we are making a choice, we need to evaluate beforehand what the possible outcomes are. I'm writing this for anyone that is in a valley of decision right now. Whatever the choices and options that you are facing, seek godly counsel and consider the consequences.
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2: We hear that fossils take a long time, millions of years. Is that really true?
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2: 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Okay.

0: Hi and welcome to Tribal Trails. Today we're here with Dr. Gary Parker. We hear that fossils take a long time, millions of years.
1: People just think fossils, millions of years, yeah, and go hand in hand. But fossils have to form fast or they don't form at all. And so a fossil is a remains or trace of a once living thing preserved in some kind of geologic deposit, you know. So it doesn't count mummies, you know, and things deliberately buried. But, you know, if a plant or an animal just dies and falls to the ground or falls in a lake or a stream, it's just going to get eaten up by scavengers of fungus, bacteria, things like that. It's going to be decomposed very quickly. So it's going to disappear. It's not going to fossilize. You really have to preserve it quickly. I was doing a radio program and a fellow says, well, you have to believe it took millions of years to form fossils. I've been to the petrified forest in Arizona, and he says they're great big trees, 100 feet, you know, over 30 meters long, you know, stretched out, turned to solid rock. He said, you know, it must have taken millions of years to turn those great big trees into solid rock. And so I said to him, well, let's think about that a minute. You know, if a tree fell over in a forest or a lake or a stream and just laid there for millions of years, wouldn't the termites get at it? Wouldn't the fungus begin to break it down? Wouldn't the woodpeckers and the beetles dig holes in it? And so I said, they're going to rot. They're going to decompose. But imagine those trees got swept up in a slurry of limey mud or volcanic ash, and they got buried so deep and so fast, the termites, the woodpeckers, the fungus couldn't get at them, and the minerals and the watery slurry that buried them, the minerals would crystallize in the empty spaces in the wood, and harden up, and it would preserve it so we could see it today. You know what he said? Huh. I think you're right about that. First instant convert I ever made. And I had students at the petrified forest one time. And so I'm out there showing them all these petrified trees, you know, and a ranger comes trucking up and she goes, oh, I'm so glad you all came. She was really wanting to talk to somebody. And she says, you know, we call this the petrified forest. Now, this is a ranger. She says, but maybe we should call it the petrified log jam. And she said, look out, you know, it was on a hill there. It says, look out, and you can see all these trees, all these petrified trees are all lined up, pointed in the same direction, like loggers cutting trees, yeah, and floating them down a river. And she said, and did you notice they don't have any branches? They don't have any leaves. They've been sheared off at the roots. Well, so they weren't trees that were growing in place. You know, and it looks like they've been ripped up branches, just like when Mount St. Helens, erupted in the state of Washington, back in 1980. You know, a big slurry of landslide of mud rushed down the side of that mountain. Some of it went into Spirit Lake, sloshed a wave of water 864 feet up the side of a hill, sheared off more than a million trees in a matter of minutes, broke off the branches, the leaves, sheared them off at root level, washed out as floating logs, over the lake. And as they'd sink, as they'd waterlog, the heavy end, you know, would sink down like that into several layers. And she said, have you heard of Mount St. Helens? Oh, yeah, I don't know. It's God's gift to creation and flood geology. And she said, it looks like, logs can fossilize a lot quicker than we once thought. Mm-hmm. There's even a formula you can make petrified wood in the laboratory. Maybe the most fun specimen we have in our museum. We've got specimens of a family of mammoths we helped excavate. But the one that fascinates most people is a fossil teddy bear. Mm-hmm. Okay. So my wife and I were on a creation trip to England one time and stopped in a little town in Knaresborough. And there's a limestone ledge. A lot of water can flow easily through limestone. Hits a gully, so it kind of breaks off and water just drips out the end. And this dripping water, somebody asked a question with which science begins. I wonder what would happen if. And so they took some soft, spongy things, teddy bears, you know, felt hats, things like that, and just hung a few of them up in this dripping water coming out of the limestone. Well, sure enough, the water evaporated left the calcium carbonate, left the carbonate behind. And so it filled in the pore spaces and the teddy bear and the fossil hat and so on. And in just 3 months, that soft, cuddly teddy bear was turned into a fossilized teddy bear. Fossilized in quotes, it wasn't once alive. But it's the same process called permineralization. In other words, minerals filling in, permeating the pore space, just the empty space in wood or bone or shell. And, of course, all the surface area in the wood, bone, and shell, rapid crystallization.
0: Yeah.
1: Well, now the woodpeckers aren't going to bother them. Mm-hmm. Now the fungus really can't get a foothold. And, of course, they're buried deep enough, too. And so that's how they get preserved. And if that doesn't happen, they don't fossilize. Mm-hmm. And so even evolutionists will agree that fossils have to form fast or they don't form at all. Time never formed a single fossil. Mm. Time is the enemy of fossil formation. The more time that goes by after a plant or animal dies or a human being, yeah, the less likely it is to be a fossil. You got to bury it quick, mineralize it quick. That happens today. One place it happens is in the Indian part of Grand Canyon, laid out along Havasu Creek.
0: Mm-hmm.
1: And boy, oh boy, it's this beautiful turquoise, blue-green water, big waterfall and all this. But that water is so lime-rich that leaves and twigs that fall in it get mineralized. And, of course, that creek flows down to the Colorado River, and it keeps washing out fossilized leaves and twigs and seeds, mm-hmm, and things like that all the time, right before our very eyes. And so we know how fossils can form fast. We don't know how they can form slowly.
0: Mm-hmm.
1: But, and evolutionists say, you're right. You know, flood conditions are ideal conditions for forming fossils. You get a lot of mineral-rich water, and you get a lot of sediment dumped on top of a lot of living things all at the same time. So flood conditions are perfect for forming fossils. And a knowledgeable evolutionist might say, yep, you're right. See that trilobite, that fossil sea creature over there? That formed rapidly under flood conditions about 500 million years ago. See that dinosaur bone? That formed rapidly under flood conditions. And, you know, fossils of mammals like we find, well, they're 50 million years ago. That's what evolution says. But I like to ask two more questions. What does science say and what does the Bible say? And so evolution says millions of years. Science and the Bible say, thousands of years. Mm. And so we've looked at some of this already in other programs.
0: Yeah.
1: You know, I mentioned a T-Rex leg bone, found in the wilds of Montana. They were excavating a fossil leg bone, wrapped it up, and it was too heavy to carry, so they had to cut it in half. And on the inside, it's practically bleeding. Soft, squishy bone marrow, stretchable blood vessels, blood cells with DNA in their nucleated blood cells. Wow. And that stuff decomposes very quickly. There was a little bit of mineralization around the outside of the bone that kind of made a protective chamber to keep that soft tissue. And the evolutionists didn't know what to do with that. You know, it couldn't possibly be 68 million years old. And carbon dates, you can get carbon-14 only lasts a few thousand years. And yet carbon-14 has been found in fossils all over the world. And now that the evolutionists have been forced to accept soft tissue preservation and a T-Rex leg bone, you find soft tissue everywhere. And a team of scientists, 10 scientists spending 8 years researching radioactive decay and where that fit into biblical history and how to compare creation and the flood model, were able to find carbon-14 in fossils from the upper layers, middle layers, and lower layers of what's called a geologic column, these sedimentary rocks full of fossils that are laid down. You see them really great, you know, in Grand Canyon. But everybody's seen them in a road cut or along a creek bed or a drive up into the mountains. These layers, limestone, sandstone, shale full of fossils and so on. And they all had carbon-14 in them, all about the same amount of carbon-14, and all just thousands of years ago. It really looked like the evidence was telling us all those fossils from the bottom to the top were laid down at about the same time, a few thousand years ago. And even if you hadn't read the Bible, if you heard somebody reading the Bible, what was that? What was that you were saying about a worldwide flood? Mm-hmm. It really catch your attention. You'd be forced to postulate that. Well, the founding fathers of geology were sure when they were looking at fossils and rock layers, those were the plants and animals buried in Noah's flood. Nobody even questioned that. That seemed obvious. And the more you study it, actually, the more sure you can be of that particular idea. But then that raises another question. Why is there a sequence? And so, you know, when I go fossil hunting, I like to know what layer I'm looking in, you know, what, and they just use 12 names for 12 different geologic systems worldwide. And, you know, and if I want to find sea bottom creatures, you know, I might say, are there any Cambrian rocks around here or Ordovician or Silurian? And so those rocks are just chock full of sea creatures and not much in the way of plants, not much in the way of woody plants or not much in the way of, well, there's some fish as you go. In fact, there's a lot of fish, but not near as many as there are in other layers. So if I really want sea creatures, that's a good place to hunt. If I really want to find a lot of plants, okay, then I'll say, have you got any Pennsylvanian deposits around here? Or in Europe, they call it Carboniferous, Pennsylvanian, Mississippian. That's where you can find a lot of great plant fossils. And if I want to find dinosaurs, well, of course, everybody knows one thing that goes with dinosaurs is Jurassic. Mm-hmm. There's rock called Jurassic or Cretaceous or Triassic. They've got a lot of dinosaurs in it. And so there does seem to be kind of a pattern out there. You find certain kind of fossils in certain layers. And so once again, the evolutionist says, see, I told you so. You know, these layers and the different plants and animals you see in them, those are stages in evolution. Well, Charles Darwin wanted to believe that. He knew about, now there wasn't a lot of study going on yet, but he knew about that. And he was hoping, expecting that those layers would show changes from simpler creatures to more complex creatures. And they'd show, you know, how an arm could evolve into a wing or an arm could evolve into a flipper for a fish or a fish flipper could evolve into a leg for a land animal. Evolution, you know, can go any way you want it to. And he was sure that that's what should be there. But his chapter on fossils was called The Imperfection of the Geologic Record. He called fossils the most obvious and serious objection to his theory of evolution. Wow! The total opposite of what everybody thinks. And what was the reason? One of the things he said was he knew about the complex creatures in the lowest known fossil-bearing strata. He was expecting simple creatures. He was expecting when you looked an old rock, you know, at the bottom, that you'd find things. You'd say, what is that? What is that? I don't know what that is. It's an early stage of evolution. It doesn't look like any animal or plant I ever saw. No, exactly the opposite. Even Darwin knew that those creatures at the bottom are fantastically complex. One of the most abundant creatures is the nautilus. Well, a nautilus, you know, is a shelled squid. The one today is a small, round one like that. But they have them as fossils as big as tractor tires that are worth hundreds of thousands of dollars when they're polished up and so on. And they used to have long banana-shaped ones, 17 feet long, just spectacular things that bring big prices at rock shows. And they're right at the bottom. They have an eye that sees the world like we do. They have three hearts, arteries, capillaries, veins, a two-hemisphere brain. In other words, simple animals they are not. And the change is actually you have all these animals at the bottom, and then the only thing that changes is how the shell attaches to the chamber crosswall. You never find any simple creatures. The sequence is not, you know, one animal changing into another kind of animal or another kind of animal, one plant changing into another. It's complex sea creatures on the bottom, followed by complex near shore, life forms in the next layers, followed by complex lowland life in the next layers, followed by complex upland life in the top layers. What you're looking at in clear, simple, unmistakable record, a mile deep in Grand Canyon, is a record of Noah's flood. As the water, of course, the first Noah's flood, it was Noah's in the ark for a year and 10 days. And the waters continued to rise for 150 days until they covered all the high mountains at least 22 feet deep. So the ark had gone right across the top of them. And so, of course, the first things to be buried would be the heavy-shelled bottom dwellers. That's exactly what we find. Not simple, complex, heavy-shelled bottom dwellers like the Nautilus. And then as that sediment gets built up, then you can trap the faster swimmers. You get some fish in the bottom, but you get more fish farther up and different kinds that live closer to shore. And the kinds of corals change from the ones on the bottom to nearer shore. It's an ecological flood sequence. You know, and then you get the near shore plants, you get the lowland plants, lots of ferns and fern allies and tree ferns, and then you get the kind of plants that live higher in well-drained soil. And so we see that reflected today. Wow. Mm-hmm. I did that to a radio announcer one time. What do you think about fossils? And I said, I think Darwin is exactly right about fossils. She said, oh, excuse me, I thought you were the creationist coming to the debate. I said, I am the creationist. But I already, now she was had to ask me, what do you mean? You believe Darwin was right about fossils? And then I had to tell her that. Complex beginnings, ecological transitions, rapid burial during Noah's flood, rapid formation of fossils, all of these things support those. God's word is the surest guide to understanding God's world. And, you know, it's not impersonal. You know, it's artwork, it's treasure. You know, it's things made, you know, by God, the same God who made you. And he wants you to use these things like Jesus used object lessons to understand him better and your relationship to him. And boy, oh boy, fossils and that sequence of fossils really helps us. It points to creation, complexity in the beginning, corruption, death brought on by sin, catastrophe, Noah's flood. But most importantly, it tells us about deliverance. The whole world is covered with layer upon layer of these fossils. And yet here we are because God provided a way of escape. Not just a way of escape, a way of entrance to a new and eternal realm with him.
2: Let all creation rejoice before the Lord, for he comes. He comes to judge the earth. He will judge the world in righteousness and the peoples in his faithfulness.
0: Gary, you have some books here. Can you tell us a little bit about these books that you have that you've written?
1: Oh, yes. This one on fossils is fully illustrated, you know, lots of colorful diagrams. And about half of the pictures come from fossils in our museum down in Florida. And there's a double page spread that compares, you know, the evolutionary belief about fossils with the creation belief. How all of these fossils are the remains of plants and animals that lived at the same time in different places and were rapidly buried one after the other from sea bottom to mountaintop during the year of Noah's flood. And that example I used of the Nautilus, you know, several pictures of those are in here and other things that you'll hear evolutionists talk about and how the rest of the story points away from evolution toward creation. Building blocks in earth science talks about the eruption of Mount St. Helens and details about Grand Canyon at Mount St. Helens. Scientists from all over the world photographed geology on steroids, you know, the rapid formation of canyons, a rapid formation of rock layers, rapid formation of fossils, rapid formation of, you know, coal seams and polystrate fossils, seen and photographed by scientists from around the world. And God just showing them evolution doesn't make any sense. Look at your own film. Yeah. You know, look at what you've seen. I've shown it to you right here. So you are what? Without excuse. Mm-hmm. This is a lot of those ideas and, you know, how the gospel's reflected in fossils for young people. this is the most popular book we ever wrote, Dry Bones and Other Fossils. Sometimes I'll see a college student bring up one of these books that his mom read to him when he was three, and he read it when he was five, you know.
0: So these books that you have here, how can people get a hold of them?
1: The Saskatchewan Creation Society, you know, maintains some of these that are available for purchase. We have them at conferences we go to. Master Books can send these out. They've got a real easy 800 number. I think that works up here too.
0: Yeah, it does.
1: 800-999, okay, 3777. So that's one of those numbers you can remember, 999-3777. And they carry all of these, plus a wide range of other books. And it's just a thrill to see so many creation books on all the topics, you know, available to help Christians now. You know, here's one of my favorite books. And so this is a complete zoo adventure, a field trip in a book. And it's the publisher, Master Books, you know, did beautiful animal pictures and, you know, human interest pictures, field guide for parents, homeschool parents, Christian school teachers, anybody interested in getting the most out of a zoo trip. Or if you don't have a zoo right around you, this is your zoo trip. You get just like being there. And then in the back, there are animal fact cards, things that you can use, you know, for games. There's activity sheets for teaching that students can fill out. And you're giving written permission in the book to do that and make photocopies you can use for a group of homeschoolers or a Christian school class. It's just totally awesome. It gives you a hands-on feel, like it says, a field trip in a book. It'll help you understand the plants and animals that live in your area and why different plants live in different parts of the world. And again, there's a devotional series for preparation for your zoo trip or preparation for looking at the plant of the animals in the book. And so it talks about God's creation, man's sin, corruption, Noah's flood, catastrophe, and deliverance, you know, Christ. All those scriptural truths are woven in and help us understand and rejoice in the world in which we live, even in times of trouble. We know God is working his deliverance right now. After my retirement from full-time college teaching, Mary and I started a museum in the little town of Arcadia, Florida, down in South Florida. And Peace River flows through there, is loaded with fossils of mammoths, mastodons, saber-toothed tigers, a giant ground sloth bigger than T-Rex, a giant armadillo as big as a big van, you know, or a truck, you know, as well as sharks, including shark teeth that indicate sharks that could be 60 feet long, you know, things, sea creatures, land creatures buried together. It's a special deposit of fossils generated by storms that followed Noah's flood in the south, like the ice followed Noah's flood in the north.
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1: Our website is creationadventuresmuseum.org, and that tells about our programs, and you learn all about creation, and it's all hands-on. So you hunt your own fossils. There's a beach trip involved, shell hunting, a telescope work, you know, all kinds of things, and interaction with other Christian families. It's really an awesome experience. We have a lot of displays, and so real specimens that you really touch, handle, and so on. And in prep for fossil trip, you get to do a sort, and so you learn how to identify them, and that transfers to anywhere you are. You'll learn how to find fossils in your area as well as the ones that you find around there. It's a great opportunity for learning and supporting families and young people and trusting God, taking God as his word and see how it works to explain his world and give us a joy of looking forward to his coming again.
2: Since the creation of the world, God's invisible qualities, his eternal power and divine nature, have been clearly seen, being understood from what has been made, so that people are without excuse. For all have sinned and fall short of the glory of God, and all are justified freely by His grace through the redemption that came by Christ Jesus.
3: Thank you, Gary, for sharing with us. That gave us a glimpse of how powerful God worked through the flood. With all those layers of earth and fossils, God preserved for us the evidence of His creation and the flood. That's so amazing to see. The stars in heaven, the beauty of the earth, the mystery and richness of life, and even the existence of the fossils are evidence that God is the origin of the whole world. The Bible tells us that we can clearly see God in all of His creation. And we can also get to know Him if we want to. When somebody asked if it is possible to find God, they said, "If you're searching for the light, you will find it." And the Bible says, "You will find God if you seek with all your heart." So, if you're searching for God, you will find Him. Jesus says about Himself, "I am the light of the world. Whoever follows me will never walk in darkness, but will have the light of life." If you want to have a relationship with God, you need to understand that you are a sinner and that you need Jesus Christ who died for you. Do you want to get right with God? Call us and we can pray with you. During our last song, we will be showing again the link to Gary Parker's Creation Adventures Museum and also where you could find his books. Thank you for tuning into Travel Trails. God bless you.
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0: I'm being there so that I can be present with her in her issues, and she can be present in mine.
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0: And then sensitive responsiveness. And this was helpful for me because so often as a guy, our wife says something that's hurting her, and our first thing is, okay, I'm going to fix that. I can take care of that. You're not going to have to deal with that. And what they really want to know right now is that there's a sensitive response. You want to fix it because you don't want to have to live through this with me. That the process matters so much to our wives. And so if you lose trust and emotional availability and sensitive responsiveness, you're on your road to getting further and further and further apart. But those are also three tools that couples can use to begin to rebuild their marriages.
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I'll never be the same man, I'll never feel

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0: I'm being there so that I can be present with her in her issues, and she can be present in mine.
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0: And then sensitive responsiveness. And this was helpful for me because so often as a guy, our wife says something that's hurting her, and our first thing is, okay, I'm going to fix that. I can take care of that. You're not going to have to deal with that. And what they really want to know right now is that there's this sensitive response. You want to fix it because you don't want to have to live through this with me. That the process matters so much to our wives. And so if you lose trust and emotional availability and sensitive responsiveness, you're on your road to getting further and further and further apart. But those are also three tools that couples can use to begin to rebuild their marriages.
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1: Consequences. For he who does wrong will receive the consequences of the wrong which he has done, and that without partiality. Colossians 3:25. I guess the issue of consequences is something that we all need to get a handle on at some time or another. We were on tour down in central Washington State a bunch of years back, and we found that we had a couple days off. Well, that wasn't so bad since there was a local vineyard there that some of the local guys worked in to make day money. And all the boys in our band got offered a day or two of work. That sounded pretty good, so we went for it. I had envisioned a nice, cool work environment, slaving contentedly beneath the shade of the grape trees. Surprise, surprise, when we found out that the grapevines, not trees, were just starting out and were about 8 inches high, all visions of shade disappeared. As that hot American sun beat down on our shirtless, bare shoulders, somebody said something about sunburn. I wasn't worried. I hadn't had a sunburn since I was about 7 years old. It wasn't going to happen to me. Yeah, right. After I finished up the day's work and collected my $60 US, I started hurting, really hurting. My skin started peeling, and the pain was just awful. Why? Oh, why had I not listened when they said I should use that sunblock? I had about 3 or 4 days to ponder that thought as my skin healed and the pain slowly subsided. Consequences, outcomes, and side effects are all bunkmates. What we do, what we allow, what we decide, all those what's come with results. When we are making a choice, we need to evaluate beforehand what the possible outcomes are. I'm writing this for anyone that is in a valley of decision right now. Whatever the choices and options that you are facing, seek godly counsel and consider the consequences.
0: Thank you for listening to today's Council Fire Devotional, brought to you by the Native Evangelical Fellowship of Canada and Intertribal Life Ministries. 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

0: And Janelle just got on the phone and she called his friends. Y'all got to go get him. I don't know what's going to happen, but he doesn't need to be alone right now. And they did. And that's why I say to people listening, church does matter. God doesn't want us to walk through this life alone. It's not just husband and wife. It's husband and wife and church. Because right now, people need you if you're not going through a storm. But the day will come. Jesus says, in this world, you will have trouble. If you believe Jesus, the day will come when you need those church members to wrap their arms around you. And it's too late if you wait for it. So keep listening to Focus on the Family. Get the daily vitamins. Grow in Scripture so that you can draw that powerful truth when you need it. Have those relationships so that you can stay together. What Joe and Janelle have today is so precious. It's buried 70% of couples who have faced it. It's given them 100% increase in their love for each other.
1: Yeah, that's so wonderful and so well said. And you know, that's what God does in our hearts when we lean into Him, not away from Him. And the test for us is where that bitterness and that anger goes. Do you trust God to bring you through the valley and out the other side and raise you up in a mountaintop, even if circumstances aren't dictating that's the joy you should have? That's the joy God brings. So, man, this has been terrific, Gary. Thanks so much for spending the time with us on day two. And as John said, if you missed day one, go back and get it. You can do that through your smartphone, through the app, or come to the website and download it there. But the basic premise here is Gary's poured his heart into this book, Making Your Marriage a Fortress, and there's so many nuggets of truth in here. You need to get a copy, and you can do that right through Focus on the Family Canada. And remember, when you do, all those proceeds go right back into helping families throughout Canada. I'm telling you, John, I've said this a lot. The breakdown of marriage is, I believe, the core problem in the culture. I don't care what color your skin is or any of that. Marriage is a significant problem in the culture today, and kids are struggling. You talk about fighting poverty. We need to keep marriages together. And Gary has devoted his life to that, and it's worth reading. So get a hold of us and get a copy today.
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1: It's been a long way to get here. Been us against the city. 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
1: If you feel like a stereotype, when you're lost in the maze of this life, if you look in the mirror, wishing that the path was a little bit clearer, when your heart is beating fast, you fall in love, but the love just don't last. 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

0: I'm being there so that I can be present with her in her issues, and she can be present in mine.
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0: And then sensitive responsiveness. And this was helpful for me because so often as a guy, our wife says something that's hurting her, and our first thing is, okay, I'm going to fix that. I can take care of that. You're not going to have to deal with that. And what they really want to know right now is that there's a sensitive response. You want to fix it because you don't want to have to live through this with me. That the process matters so much to our wives. And so if you lose trust and emotional availability and sensitive responsiveness, you're on your road to getting further and further and further apart. But those are also three tools that couples can use to begin to rebuild their marriages.
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